0: both totally unique and totally British. It's why the last night of the proms is a famous, beloved annual tradition that concertgoers and radio listeners around the world look forward to with great anticipation every year. So get ready for a concert of great fun and fantastic music making at the last night of the proms 2026. Welcome to EPM's Symphony Cast. Let's take our seats in the Royal Albert Hall and turn things over to our colleagues from the BBC, Petruk Trelawney and Georgia Mann.
1: Hyde Park is filled with fallen golden leaves. The temperature means jackets and jerseys are up for consideration once again. There is no doubt that there is a taste of autumn in the air. And what better signifies the changing of the seasons than the last night of the proms? Classical music's great party, a chance to raise a toast to a brilliant summer of concerts. Safe, of course, in the knowledge that there are musical delights galore for us in the hours, weeks and months ahead.
2: It has been an epic summer of music making here at the Royal Albert Hall and across the UK. 86 concerts featuring 3,000 musicians. Proms were performed in Gateshead, Middlesbrough, Sunderland, Bristol and Mold in North Wales, as well as 72 here in London. As ever, the Proms is the place to experience brand new music as well as the all-time great works. And this season, there have been 17 new BBC commissions and 12 world premiere performances.
1: Let's meet our master of ceremonies, the chief conductor of the BBC Symphony Orchestra, Zachary Oramo.
3: I'm very excited about performing with the orchestra. Leonard Bernstein's Candide Overture, Dedrick Smetana's Vltava, which I think is one of the most perfectly formed pieces of classical romantic music. And of course, it's great to work with soloists like Yuja Wang, Nicky Spence. This is the second time I work with Nicky Spence, who's a sort of larger-than-life character, very expressive, honey-toned tenor that is also a really good musician, able to sing many, many different styles perfectly. Yuja Wang I've worked with several times in the past, one of the most brilliant pianists technically that there are nowadays. Very down-to-earth sound, good musician, so she's also a delight to work with.
1: We're going to start with the overture to Leonard Bernstein's Candide, much celebration of the American semi-quincentennial across the proms this season. Zachary Oramo on stage, bowing deeply, turning to salute the BBC Symphony Orchestra. The last night of the proms is underway.

Leonard Bernstein's overture from Candide, opening the last night of the Proms 2026. We're going back in time to 1911 now. John Fold's Celtic Lament.

0: The Celtic Lament by John Foulds. Elizabeth Bass playing the harp solo. Jonathan Asgard playing the cello solo. He's had a good summer. An appearance with a solo at the last night of the Proms, and earlier on in the year celebrating his son Thelonious, a midfielder in the Norwegian World Cup team,
1: that
0: who also
1: impressive.
0: Plays for Rangers. They got to the quarterfinals, Norway, didn't they?
1: So they did.
0: The chaplet is being placed around the bust of Sir Henry Wood, a chaplet of laurel leaves, two Prommers dusting off the great man's head.
1: They are giving him a good dusting. Possibly he does need it. Brian Austin, one of those doing the dusting and applying the chaplet. He first stood in the arena 70 years ago in 1956 while waiting for his call-up papers. The call-up came before the end of the season, so he was away for the next 2 years. And Joe Robinson from Stevenage, he's been promming now for 10 years.
0: We should say it's the Royal Academy of Music that own the bust of Henry Wood and lend it to the Proms and the BBC each summer. The chaplet will be taken tomorrow to Holy Sepulchre Church in the City of London, where there is a memorial stained glass window to Wood, and at 6 o'clock there will be a service of thanksgiving and celebration for the Proms, which Georgia and I will be reading lessons at.
1: We shall.
0: Now, we're about to meet Nicky Spence.
1: Yes.
0: We start with him singing in what is in effect his second tongue, the Czech language.
1: Yes, he's going to sing from Dvořák's great opera, Rosalka, and he takes on the role of the prince.
2: He turns up in the forest and he's very much in wooing sexy prince codpiece mode. Mm. And then comes across Rusalka, who, as we know, doesn't have much to say. So he basically does a bit of, I think they call it transference, and just puts all of his love onto her. But with consent, obviously, she's in the mood. And it's just a beautiful outpouring of love, but also of mystery. And any Czech music just has so much honesty and kind of all organs on the sleeve. So it's a fantastic piece of music, and also the end of an act, so you get quite a triumphant end, which will probably make me sound way better than I am.
0: Oh, I don't know about that. Nicky Spence there. He is so associated with Czech music, isn't he? I mean, Janáček in particular. It was in 2024 he was awarded the Janáček Memorial Medal at the Janáček Brno Festival, and he's off shortly back there to star in The Adventures of Mr. Brucek to the Moon and to the 15th Century. No one better equipped than Nicky.
1: I must say, I don't think sexy prince codpiece was necessarily what Dvořák had in mind with this, although I'm interested to see how that interpretation might play out. The scene that we're about to witness, possibly complete with some squeaky balloons that seem to be going on down there on the arena floor.
0: Bit early for balloons.
1: I know, but something's going on. It involves a prince being drawn further into the woods by the sight of a mysterious creature.

0: creature soon revealed as Rusalka, the water nymph. And we often hear that wonderful aria, don't we, from Rusalka herself.
1: Wondrous vision, immensely sweet. Are you human or a fairy tale? Asks the prince. Have you come to protect that rare creature I glimpsed in the dimness of the forest?
0: A rare creature indeed. Nikki Spence in a sparkling, sort of almost rhinestone-trimmed jacket, ready to take on the role of the prince in Dvorak's Rusalka here at the last night of the proms.

0: You're a golden star shining into the dark night. My fairy tale, come with me. The final words of the Prince's aria from Dvorak's fairy tale opera Rusalka, sung by our Prince this evening, Nikki Spence. And now some words from our conductor, Zachary Oramah.
1: What a season of proms we've had. Across the UK, from the northeast to North Wales, to Bristol, to here at the Royal Albert Hall. There have been 86 concerts featuring over 3,000 musicians. Silence and sound, the faces of friends. This for me sums up the whole of the proms and the whole of a life spent making music and listening to it too. You, the wonderful audience here and at home, give us the gift of your silence, of your time, of your attention. And we, the musicians here on stage, give you the gift of strange sounds organized into a language that speaks no words, but which we all understand. The miracle of music that bubbles up like a spring before it becomes a mighty river.

on this 2026 last night of the prom, Zachary Oramo conducting the BBC Symphony Orchestra. Music by Bedřich Smetana, our second Czech composer of the evening. Mavlast, a river flowing through woods and meadows and on through the Czech capital, Prague. And here comes Yuja Wang, dressed in ivory-coloured silk. Behind her, Zachary Oramo. Broad smile on Yuja Wang's face as she shakes Igor Yusufovich's hand. Gestures to Zachary, bows deep, and takes her seat at the stool in front of the Proms Steinway piano.

0: Yuja Wang, playing the beguiling, glorious, sinuous piano concerto by Samuel Barber. Work he started in 1960, finished in 1962. It was premiered in September of that year. Described by one New York critic as being one of the most spectacular triumphs in the history of American music.
1: An incredible first half so far of this year's Last Night of the Proms from the Royal Albert Hall in London. And we'll be back with much more in just a moment. I'm Steve Seal. We hope you're enjoying this grand finale of the 2026 BBC Proms Festival here on Symphony Cast. A reminder that you can hear this concert again from our website, but do it soon because you'll only have access to the Proms concerts for a few short weeks. Just go to yourclassical.org/symphonycast. In just a moment, the Brits tribute to American icon Dolly Parton, and of course, all the usual pomp and, yes, the sing-alongs that make this festival finale one of the most famous annual classical music concerts there is. That's coming up next on EPM's Symphony Cast.

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Welcome back. I'm Steve Seal. This is APM's Symphony Cast. This week, we're in London for the last night of the Proms 2026, the annual rousing finale to the BBC Proms, one of the longest-running classical music festivals in the world. And this last night, arguably, its most famous installment. The Proms is famous for many things. It's the classical music festival that goes far beyond the usual, with its mix of old and new, stalwart favorites and new commissions, and even pop music, and all of it enjoyed with great enthusiasm by the Prommers here in the UK, and the last night of the festival even more so. Still to come, the finale sing-alongs imbued with all the British patriotism that are one of the hallmarks of the Proms last night. But first, something special. This year's last night comes on the heels of the passing of one of the world icons in country music just a few weeks ago, Dolly Parton. And Sakari Oramo and the BBC Symphony Orchestra chorus and some guest singers have put together a tribute.

0: A tribute to an all-time great here at the last night of the Proms, Beverly Knight, the Queen of British Soul, sang Dolly's I Will Always Love You, which Dolly wrote in 1973 as a farewell to her business partner and mentor, Porter Wagoner, famously covered by Whitney Houston. Everyone on their seats now as there is a projection of Dolly beneath the organ.
1: Directly underneath the bust of Henry Wood, there's Dolly and a thousand mobile phone lights swaying in time to that amazing musical sequence, including Louise's.
2: And yours, actually.

0: and mine. Let's be honest. Did you enjoy that, Stuart?
1: I loved that. That was a bit of a moment, wasn't it?
2: Oh. It really was. I think a bit like what you were saying earlier on, that she's a great American songwriter. She had the ability to write tunes that sounded like they were folk songs that they weren't. Yes. And Paul McCartney, I think, has a similar gift.
1: Very similar. And also, the catchiest song, 95 Surely, the catchiest song about dismantling the patriarchy in the workplace ever.
2: Yes, from the 1980 comedy.
0: So look, we've reached this point in the evening where we all know where it's going now. We had the Fantasia on British Sea Songs. Then we have, of course, the Pomp and Circumstance March number one. Then we move into Jerusalem, the Britain arrangement of the national anthem. And finally, Auld Lang Syne. There is, Stuart, something very reassuring about this familiarity.
1: Absolutely, absolutely. The rest of the programme changes. And as we've seen tonight, it's an eclectic programme. It's been challenging at times, accessible at times. But this is an exhalation moment, isn't it? It's sort of like now we can, I was going to say literally let our herd up, but that's not all.
0: Oh, hello, some ice is arriving.
2: Some ice buckets.
0: Wonderly. We might have a little drink to celebrate the entry into the sea songs. Not Georgia and I, obviously.
2: No, never.
0: We might allow our guests.
2: Never would a drop pass our lips.
0: To have a little tincture. I mean, did you feel a great weight on your shoulders when you were doing this moment last year?
3: Huge weight. The words alone are quite difficult to memorise, to be honest.
0: Zachary Aramo is back on stage. The Fantasia on British Sea Songs, arranged by Henry Wood, starting with the saucy Arethusa.

opening his kilt to reveal a sequined rainbow flag, the LGBT plus pride flag. A pomp and circumstance march. Coming your way next, Zachary Oromo remains on the conductor's rostrum here at the Royal Albert Hall.

0: For Auld Lang Syne, those words of Robert Burns concluding this concert as they do every year, the BBC Symphony Orchestra, chorus, and singers, all led by Sakari Oramo, to close out this year's last night of the proms, the grand finale of the 2026 BBC Proms Festival here at the Royal Albert Hall in London on SymphonyCast. Our thanks to Georgia Mann and Petroc Trelawney and all of our friends at the BBC. I'm Steve Seal. We do hope you've enjoyed this year's Last Night Festival and all of this summer's concerts from the 2026 BBC Proms Festival here on SymphonyCast. 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I'm Steve Seal. We'll see you again next time on SymphonyCast. 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
1: We have missed some remarkable recordings on the French Alpha label. We catch up with three of them this week. Diabolus in Musica performing Du Failli, the ensemble Poesis and the Rossi manuscript, and Li Incogniti performing music of Nicola Matteis. 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
3: How do you fit in when you don't fit in anywhere? You find all the other misfits, and the whole gang of you have a big old party just yourselves. Celebrate how all of you are just too individual to be labeled. You don't know how to compromise your vision. You would if you could, but you can't. So stay on it. Staying on it. Coming up.

here's one of Julius Eastman's best interpreters, the ensemble Wild Up, with a piece called Stay On It, and you'll see why.

0: What is the sound of one tambourine ringing? That's Stay On It. Classical music's original wild man, Julius Eastman, he stayed on it. Eastman ruffled enough feathers in the 70s that he was sort of ostracized, and then he went downhill with drug addiction and other problems. The ensemble Wild Up, which you just heard, they've done a fantastic job of resurrecting some of his music, which really needs to be heard. The man definitely had something to say musically. It's the stepson of Charles B. Shepperson, coming up next.
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0: Well, stories don't get a whole lot more heartwarming than this one. Composer William Grant Still's father died when he was 3 months old, and a man named Charles B. Shepperson became his stepfather. This was no Cinderella story. Shepperson nurtured little William, his musical interests in particular, took him to operettas, and he bought him Red Seal recordings of classical music that the boy just loved to pieces. And he grew up and became a great composer of symphonies. And that's it. That's the whole story. There are no bad parts. So hats off to Shepperson. If not for him, it's unlikely you or I would ever have heard of William Grant Still or his music. Here's the Symphony No. 1.

0: Symphony No. 1, Afro-American, by composer William Grant Still. Paul Freeman, conducting the Chicago Sinfonietta. Coming up next, we're dividing the Sphinx Virtuosi.
1: This is from the world premiere recording of a new guitar concerto by British composer Joby Talbot. I'm Tony Morris. 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
1: Join me, pianist Orly Shaham, for a numbers game. We have five brilliant young musicians. One is an 11-year-old violinist who moved from Sydney, Australia at 7 years old to attend the Juilliard School. Two are violists, and one of them is a 6'5" 12th grader from Englewood, New Jersey, whose viola is almost as tall as he is. Next time on From the Top.
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0: Fine flourish on the end there. Catherine Stott performing the Nocturne No. 2 by Fauré. The unsung hero of the string section, coming up next.
1: This week on Between the Keys, we feature the Année de Pèlerinage, Book 2, Italy, by Franz Liszt. And we will hear all seven pieces played by seven different pianists, one for each piece, and without repeating a pianist. 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

0: Anna Lapwood, leading the chapel choir of Pembroke College, Cambridge, Adoro Te Devote, by Cecilia McDowell. Frederick the Great, coming up next.
1: What musical legacy did Clara Schumann leave behind? A new biography puts the composer and pianist at the center of the Romantic era, both influencing the works of the composers of the time and creating the very canon that elevated them to perpetual prominence. And this week on La Tempo, we'll hear more. I'm Rachel Katz, and I'll speak with author Sarah Sensenning about the book and her efforts to bring Clara back to her rightful place in musical history. That's On Tempo, Saturday night at 7 on the Classical Network.
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0: I don't know about you, but I think conventional wisdom says you do everything in your power not to offend a king. How many kings do you know who play the flute? Well, I'd just be impressed if you knew any kings, period. Frederick the Great, third king of Prussia, was an avid flautist. He was, let's call him a strong player, but not a virtuoso. His lessons had plenty of mistakes to them. It's just not in your best interest to tell a king that the note he just played was a real clunker. So his teacher, Johann Quantz, came up with this clever solution. He would cough whenever the king messed up. Apparently one lesson was so full of errors that the king reportedly scowled and said, "What are we to do about Quantz's cold?" Here's the flute sonata by Frederick the Great.

0: The flautist Bartold Kayakin performing the Flute Sonata, composed by King Frederick the Great.
1: We're turning to LA Opera for this week's Sunday Opera and Verdi's Falstaff, featuring Craig Kolkoff in the title role. Hello, this is Michael Kanacki. Please join us for Falstaff, followed by two more treatments of the Falstaff story by Gordon Getty and Hugo Cohn, all beginning this Sunday at 3 right here at the Classical Network and at wwfm.org.

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0: The Russian National Orchestra performing Enchanted Kingdom by Nikolai Cherepnin. 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
1: 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Is Symphony No. 2, Resurrection. 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
1: This week on Between the Keys, we feature the Année de Pèlerinage, Book 2, Italy, by Franz Liszt, and we will hear all seven pieces played by seven different pianists, one for each piece and without repeating a pianist. 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
2: 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And for Robert Schumann, it hit him during a period of good health. And he created this, his concert piece for four horns, performed for you here by the BBC Philharmonic and hornists Martin Owen, Chris Parks, Alec Frank Gemmel, and Sarah Willis.

0: And Sibelius never wrote another symphony after that one. Perhaps because the seventh said everything he needed to say, all in one long movement. His seventh in C major, shared with you there by the London Symphony, Colin Davis conducting.
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3: This is from the world premiere recording of a new guitar concerto by British composer Joby Talbot. I'm Tony Morris. 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
0: Now, when you think of classical music, you probably have a specific sound in mind. And I'll tell you, classical music is not a monolith, but I bet that this is the sort of sound that you think of. It's Baroque composer Georg Philipp Telemann's Suite in A Major, shared with you here by violinist Elizabeth Wallfisch and the Wallfisch Band.

0: The beauty, power, and mystery of the sea all wrapped up into that work called The Sea by Claude Debussy, Joanne Folletta conducting the Long Beach Symphony.
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2: Settle into the dark of the night. 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

0: A vibrant homage to the great Johann Strauss. 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
4: Imagine playing a wooden flute with hardly any keys, and your composer comes up to you and hands you more than 100 fast notes in a row with no time to breathe. 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
1: This week on Between the Keys, we feature the Année de Pèlerinage, Book 2, Italy, by Franz Liszt. And we will hear all seven pieces played by seven different pianists, one for each piece and without repeating a pianist. 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
3: When musical trends started to shift away from romantic sounds, Nell Bonis offered a more Baroque ambiance with her Suite in the Ancient Style. 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

0: There you go. You thought it was over before it actually was, huh? Yeah, it nearly got me too. George Ionesco's Romanian Rhapsody No. 1 in A major, Romanian conductor Cristian Machelaru leading the French National Orchestra.
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1: 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Diabolus in Musica performing Du Failli, the ensemble Poesis and the Rossi Manuscript, and Li Incogniti performing music of Nicola Matthes this week on Millennium of Music.
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2: Join me, pianist Orly Shaham, for a numbers game. We have five brilliant young musicians. One is an 11-year-old violinist who moved from Sydney, Australia at 7 years old to attend the Juilliard School. Two are violists, and one of them is a 6'5", 12th grader from Englewood, New Jersey, whose viola is almost as tall as he is. 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
3: Discovered buried in the Stockholm Library. The string quartet in A major by Amanda Rutgenmeier was incomplete at the time, but finished with respect paid to Rutgenmeier's style. This is the second movement of that work performed by the Sylleikos Quartet.

0: The Bergen Wind Quintet, with one of the first great wind quintets ever written, Anton Reicha's Opus 88, number 2 in E-flat major. I'm Melanie Renata. Thanks for being here. Be good to yourself today, okay?
1: This is from the world premiere recording of a new guitar concerto by British composer Joby Talbot. I'm Tony Morris. Join me for this week's edition of Classical Guitar Alive as we hear this and music from Brazil by Egberto Gismonti and a masterpiece for solo guitar by Augustin Barrios Mongaray and an interview with American composer Stephen Funk Pearson. That's this week on Classical Guitar Alive.
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3: This week on Between the Keys, we feature the Année de Pèlerinage, Book 2, Italy, by Franz Liszt. 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

0: Telemann's Trumpet Concerto No. 1, it was Maurice André with the Academy of St. Martin in the Fields.
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0: Harp and castanets. That's a nice combo. Xavier de Maistre played the harp with Lucero Tena on the castanets, that sonata in D by Albéniz. And no, not the Albéniz you may be thinking of. This is Mateo Albéniz. Spanish, yes, but no relation to Isaac Albéniz, who was also a Spaniard, but came about a century after Mateo. Still ahead, we will hear works by Aaron Copland, Earl Lewis Stewart, and something from Dvorak with the Cleveland Orchestra after the break.
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0: Off to the rodeo we go. Buckaroo Holiday from the ballet by Aaron Copland, the Cincinnati Pops Orchestra with Eric Konzel.
1: 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His Symphony No. 2, Resurrection. 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
0: It's a Friday morning. I'm Ward Jacobson with some music by Franz Berwald, a tone poem that is a musical exploration of an imaginary world of nature and fairy tales.

0: The finale of the Symphony No. 2 in C, Opus 61 by Robert Schumann. Kenneth Woods conducted the Orchestra of the Swan. I'm Ward Jacobson.
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0: from the very tender and sweet side of Igor Stravinsky, his Pastorale. It was the Boston Symphony Chamber Players.
1: The Royal Opera of Spain makes its annual New York tour with Fire Guitar Legend at Lincoln Center. Conducted by Gustavo Himeno, the Orchestra of Madrid's Teatro Real brings an evening of Rodrigo's Concierto de Aranjuez with master guitarist Juan Manuel Canetiaris, Falla's Masterworks, sung by soprano Adriana Gonzalez, and Rimsky-Korsakov's epic Scheherazade. The concert takes place on Thursday, October 15th, at David Geffen Hall. Tickets at carnegiehall.org. 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

0: Just a little taste of the Schubert Trout Quintet, the theme and variations. Yefim Bronfman was the pianist, Pinchas Zukerman violin, Jethro Marx played viola, Amanda Forsyth cello, and Joel Quarrington on the double bass.
1: This week on Between the Keys, we feature the Année de Pèlerinage, Book 2, Italy, by Franz Liszt. And we will hear all seven pieces played by seven different pianists, one for each piece and without repeating a pianist. Do you want to know who the seven pianists are? 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
0: Well, let's see. Yes, not yesterday, but maybe the day before, earlier this week. I can't remember the day. It was International Podcast Day celebrated. 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

0: The Scherzo Movement from the Orchestral Suite No. 1 in D by Tchaikovsky. It was the National Symphony Orchestra of Ireland. I'm Ward Jacobson.
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0: For over a century, the only oboe concerto Mozart wrote was thought to be lost, despite the fact that it was very popular during his lifetime. Lost? How does that even happen? Well, okay, I've seen the corner of the laundry room in my basement. I get it. Things can, in fact, accumulate and get lost. Apologies to the Mozart extended family. Anyway, Mozart wrote that concerto for the new oboist in the Salzburg Archbishop's Orchestra, a fellow named Giuseppe Ferlendis. And eventually it was sent off to Franz Joseph Haydn's oboist at Esterhazy. This is about 6 years later, and that's when it disappeared. Well, I'll follow up on that story, and we will hear the Mozart Oboe Concerto later this hour. François-Joseph Gossec helped to establish the classical symphony in France. And this is a little taste of one of his 50-odd symphonies. This is the finale from the Symphony No. 3 in D.

0: Farewell to Stromness, music by Peter Maxwell Davis. David Russell was the guitarist. Ruth Gipps and also, Brahms, a little bit later in the hour, but there is music for the oboe and orchestra by Mozart. It's coming up next.
1: Join me, pianist Orly Shaham, for a numbers game. We have five brilliant young musicians. One is an 11-year-old violinist who moved from Sydney, Australia at 7 years old to attend the Juilliard School. Two are violists, and one of them is a 6'5" 12th grader from Englewood, New Jersey, whose viola is almost as tall as he is. Next time on From the Top.
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3: We have missed some remarkable recordings on the French Alpha label. We catch up with three of them this week. Diabolus in Musica performing Du Failli, the ensemble Poesis and the Rossi manuscript, and Li Incogniti performing music of Nicola Matteis this week on Millennium of Music.
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0: Mozart wrote his one and only oboe concerto for the new oboist in the Salzburg Archbishop's Orchestra, a fellow named Giuseppe Ferlendis, 1777. But the concerto made a greater sensation in the hands of Friedrich Rahm, the oboist of the renowned Mannheim Orchestra. Mozart was thrilled that Rahm was, as he wrote, quite crazy with delight with the concerto. It is now Rahm's warhorse, according to Mozart. Well, the warhorse got lost a few years later after it was shipped off to Haydn's oboist in the Esterházy Orchestra, and it wasn't rediscovered until 1920 by the director of the Salzburg Mozarteum Archives. It was marked Concerto in C, Oboe Principale. Here's Ray Still playing with the Chicago Symphony Orchestra.

0: The oboist was Ray Still with the Chicago Symphony Orchestra. Claudio Abbado conducted that oboe concerto in C by Mozart.
1: My name is Megan O'Gara, and I live in Morrisville, Pennsylvania. I really am a fan of music in general, but I really like this radio station. It just seems to give me what I as an individual need, whether that's a little bit of peace as I'm cooking dinner during a very hectic time of the day, or whether I need a little excitement because I'm in traffic and I'm bored. I really love what the Classical Network brings to my life, and I'm really happy to be a supporter of it.
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0: This next work by Ruth Gipps was written as an orchestral tribute for the coronation of Queen Elizabeth II back in 1953. Alas, the piece never made the cut for the coronation. It had its first performance a year later in Melbourne, Australia. Coronation Procession.

0: The third movement of the Violin Concerto in D, Opus 77, by Johannes Brahms. That was Nadia Salerno-Sonnenberg, the soloist with the Minnesota Orchestra, Ado DeVart, conducted. I'm Ward Jacobson.
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1: Ah, I can picture it now. The sun going down over the ocean. Sitting in a very comfy chair. Listening to the breeze float through the palm tree fronds. You know, I got pretty close today. My son texted me. He's on holiday and they took a little diversion for a couple of days. He said, I'm on a beach in Lisbon. I said, I don't want to hear about it. I really do. Well, Lisbon isn't quite the tropics, but the Symphony No. 1 by Louis Morrow Gottschalk is all about a lovely night, last night in the tropics. I can smell the seaweed. Well, you know, Scotland's not bad either.

0: Just delightful and entertaining. Jerome Maross's Symphony No. 1, the second movement, Joanne Folletta and the London Symphony Orchestra.
1: This week on Between the Keys, we feature the Année de Pèlerinage, Book 2, Italy, by Franz Liszt. And we will hear all seven pieces played by seven different pianists, one for each piece and without repeating a pianist. Do you want to know who the seven pianists are? 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
0: Well, it's time to get out the sunscreen and anything that smells like coconut. It's time to go to the tropics. These are Tropical Airs by Paquito de Rivera. This is the contradance played by the Imani Winds.

0: Now I'm craving coconut. Night in the Tropics from Symphony No. 1. It is the Symphony No. 1, the subtitle of the Symphony No. 1 by Louis Morrow Gottschalk with the Utah Symphony, led by Maurice Abravanel.
1: This is from the world premiere recording of a new guitar concerto by British composer Joby Talbot. I'm Tony Morris. 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
0: This is music of a contemporary of Mozart's, but he was from Spain, Carlos Baguer, his Symphony No. 12.

0: The Symphony No. 12 by Carlos Baguer. He was called the Spanish Mozart. I think they met on one occasion. They certainly were contemporaries. Whether or not they actually met, I do not know. But the London Mozart players were led by Matthias Bommert. I'm sure Carlos probably would have preferred if in this day and age. He said, boy, in 2026, I hope I have a group called the London Baguer Players. But it didn't quite work out that way for him. So I hope you enjoyed that. Hey, remember the Daily Download. It's a free piece of classical music. You can pick one up every weekday. It changes, and it's a great way to build a free classical music library on your MP3 device. I'm Lynn Warfel. Thanks for joining me.
1: We're turning to LA Opera for this week's Sunday Opera and Verdi's Falstaff, featuring Craig Kolkoff in the title role. Hello, this is Michael Kanacki. 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

0: You gotta wonder. I remember when my kids were 11, and I can't imagine them sitting down with score paper in front of them and coming up with anything like that. Even if they could, just writing it down would have been a problem, I think. But Mendelssohn was about 11 when he wrote the String Symphony No. 5. He wound up technically, I believe, with about 13 string symphonies. The Leipzig Gewandhaus Orchestra strings, led by Kurt Masur.
1: 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We catch up with three of them this week. Diabolus in Musica performing Du Failli, the ensemble Poesis and the Rossi manuscript, and Li Incogniti performing music of Nicola Matthes this week on Millennium of Music.
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0: This is music Gabriel Fauré wrote for the daughter of his mistress at the time, Emma Bardach. Did not wind up with Gabriel Fauré. She wound up with Claude Debussy, which caused a whole nother scandal in a different part of Paris. Here's the Dolly Suite, music written for her daughter, Elaine, not to play, but just as little gifts that he gave her. The Dolly Suite, the Academy, led by Neville Marriner.

0: The Dolly Suite by Gabriel Fauré, the Academy, led by Neville Mariner.
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3: Join me, pianist Orly Shaham, for a numbers game. We have 5 brilliant young musicians. One is an 11-year-old violinist who moved from Sydney, Australia at 7 years old to attend the Juilliard School. 2 are violists, and one of them is a 6'5", 12th grader from Englewood, New Jersey, whose viola is almost as tall as he is. 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
0: This is music Dmitri Shostakovich wrote to celebrate the 19th birthday of his son, Maxim. The Piano Concerto No. 2, Yuzha Wang plays it.

0: He wrote it for his son, Dmitri Shostakovich's Piano Concerto No. 2, written for Maxim Shostakovich's 19th birthday and graduation recital at the Moscow Conservatory. And he thought it was kind of lightweight, but it became one of his most loved pieces, the Piano Concerto No. 2, played there by Yuzha Wang and the Boston Symphony. I'm Lynn Warfel.
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0: Mirage, Book 2, Italy, by Franz Liszt. And we will hear all seven pieces played by seven different pianists, one for each piece, and without repeating a pianist. Do you want to know who the seven pianists are? 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
1: Whenever I think of Hector Berlioz and his music, I think of having one of those very driven dog breeds as a puppy, you know, that's ramming around your house and all this energy, because his music was just like that, no matter what he was writing. And here's his Hungarian March with the Cincinnati Pops.

0: Beautiful music for a beautiful movie. It's a great movie to watch on a fall evening. Cinema Paradiso, music by Ennio Morricone, and Gil Shaham was performing along with the Hollywood Bowl Orchestra led by John Mauchery. If you haven't seen it, did you have a little movie theater in your hometown growing up? I did. It was the Colonnade, and it reminds me a lot of Cinema Paradiso. And like Cinema Paradiso, spoiler alert, it was torn down, and I just felt like, wow, a big chunk of my childhood went when that did. That movie theater built probably 10 years before talking pictures even came into being. But that last scene of Cinema Paradiso, well, just watch it if you never have. It's a terrific movie.
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0: These are the three Botticelli pictures regarded in music by Audrina Respighi with the Philharmonia.

0: The Three Botticelli Pictures by Ottorino Respighi with the Philharmonia led by Jeffrey Simon. I'm Lynn Warfel.
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0: Sir Charles Villiers Stanford's music Nunc Dimittis, Now Let Us Depart, the choir of King's College Cambridge, led by Stephen Cleobury.
1: 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Diabolus in Musica performing Du Failli, the ensemble Poesis and the Rossi Manuscript, and Li Incogniti performing music of Nicola Matthes this week on Millennium of Music.
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0: Hi, I'm Lynn Warfel. 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
0: This is one of Franz Schubert's symphonies now. He called it the Little C Major because it was smaller in scale than another symphony he wrote in C Major, significantly longer symphony. He started working on this one in the fall of 1817 and finished it by February of 1818, but it didn't have its first public performance until 1828, which was the year Schubert died. It had its first public performance in Vienna. Here's the Symphony No. 6 in C with the Chamber Orchestra of Europe.

0: Music by Franz Schubert. He called it his little C major symphony number 6. The Chamber Orchestra of Europe was conducted by Claudio Abbado.
1: This week on Between the Keys, we feature the Année de Pèlerinage, Book 2, Italy, by Franz Liszt. And we will hear all 7 pieces played by 7 different pianists, 1 for each piece, and without repeating a pianist. Do you want to know who the 7 pianists are? 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
0: This is music from Swedish composer Helena Montell. It dates from 1910, and it has to do with the Dala area of Sweden. Yeah, where those wonderful Dala horses come from. I looked a little bit about them, and turns out that way back, maybe even in the 1700s, 1600s, that farmers would carve them during the very long winter nights, and that's how that tradition started. From the Dala Suite, this is the finale, Summer Night, and the Dance Grows Quicker, with the Gavla Symphony Orchestra, led by Tobias Ringborg.

0: Dance of the Elves by Edvard Grieg with Alice Sarah Ott playing piano. Hope you enjoyed that. I'm Lynn Warfel.
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1: 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Funding for this program is provided in part by listener members like you. This is Jed Disler, artist in residence for the Classical Network, and welcome to Between the Keys. We have presented Franz Liszt's cyclical work, the Année de Pèlerinage, the Years of Pilgrimage, on several programs in the past. We presented the first book and the third book with one recording for each of the pieces within the cycle and using a different pianist for each work without repeating a pianist. So I'm going to adopt a similar game plan for the seven pieces that encompass book two, and we will have a different pianist in each of these seven pieces this hour. The seven works in book two of the Année de Pèlerinage were composed between 1838 and 1839. But unlike the pieces in the first book depicting Switzerland, which are largely inspired by natural landscapes, book two reflects Liszt's deep engagement with Italian Renaissance art and literature. If you are going to Milan by any chance, and I spend a lot of time in Milan, by the way, you definitely should check out the Palazzo Brera, where you can look at that immense painting by Raphael called The Marriage of the Virgin. Now, I don't think that any piece of music can do justice to this painting's size and scope, but that didn't stop Franz Liszt from trying in the opening selection from the Année de Pèlerinage Book 2, which is called Sposalizio, and we're going to hear it performed by the pianist Boris Bloch.

pianist Boris Bloch playing Sposalizio, the first of the seven pieces encompassing Franz Liszt's Année de Pèlerinage Book 2. The next piece is called Il Penseroso, and it's inspired by Michelangelo's statue of Lorenzo de' Medici, as well as a poem by Giovanni Strozzi. I am especially fond of an historic performance from around 1949 by the legendary Russian pianist Vladimir Sofronitsky, and he plays this music very freely and very poetically, as you will hear right now.

pianist Vladimir Sofronitsky from a live 1949 concert recording. That was Il Penser Rosso from Franz Liszt's Année de Pèlerinage, Book 2. The third piece of this cycle is the Canzonetta del Salvator Rosa, which is based on a melody attributed to the painter and poet Salvator Rosa. I honestly think that this is a rather slight piece, but perhaps it gives you a little bit of respite within the cycle. And this is a piece that is kind of easy to just fluff off as if you were sight reading it. But the pianist Musa Rubakite really takes the trouble to phrase it and to give it some color and meaning, I think, in this performance. So let's listen.

pianist Musa Rubakate playing the Canzonetta del Salvator Rosa from Franz Liszt's Année de Pèlerinage Book 2, Italy. We are hearing all seven pieces from this cycle with seven different pianists, one for each piece and without repeating a pianist, here on Between the Keys. I'm your host, Jed Disler, artist in residence for the Classical Network. Now we come to the three pieces inspired by three of Petrarch's sonnets, respectively sonnets numbers 47, 104, and 123. And these pieces often are performed outside the context of the complete Année de Pèlerinage Book 2. Now, you may be a little bit surprised by my choices for the pianists in the first two selections, but for number 47, there's this really passionate and very committed rendition that I like quite a lot, and it features a pianist who is not normally associated with Liszt's music, but honestly, she can play anything. I'm talking about the pianist Angela Hewitt, a former Between the Keys guest, and she truly gets what this composition is about. At least I think so, and hopefully you will agree.

The Sonetto 47 del Petrarca from Franz Liszt's Année de Pèlerinage, Book 2, and that was pianist Angela Hewitt. The next piece, the Sonetto number 104, is one of Liszt's most popular and frequently played works, and it was hard to choose from so many distinctive recordings out there. If we have time, I may play another version toward the end of the show. Let's see how we do on time. But again, there is great passion and commitment and very impressive pianism in this recording I'm going to share with you by Wilhelm Kempf. This was recorded, I think, around 1974, maybe 1973, around there. And the pianist was in his late 70s when he recorded this, but he sounds like a young man.

The Sonetto 104 from Franz Liszt's Année de Pèlerinage, Book 2, and that was pianist Wilhelm Kempf. Another great Liszt player of the German school was Claudio Arrau. I mean, he was a pianist who was born in Chile, but his training was German. His recording of the Sonetto number 123, I think, is a model of pianistic finish, as well as digging into the depths of the music and probing way beyond just playing the notes beautifully. And he plays the notes quite meaningfully, I think. This is Claudio Arrau.

Claudio Arrau, one of the greatest Liszt pianists of his generation, playing the Sonetto 123 after Petrarch. And now that grand climax and the longest out of all of the Année de Pèlerinage pieces from all three books, the so-called Dante Sonata. The full title of this piece is Après une lecture de Dante, after a lecture of Dante, and Liszt subtitles it Fantasia quasi una sonata. And we have this knockout of a performance by the legendary Raymond Lewenthal at the piano,

Raymond Lewenthal at the piano playing the Dante Sonata, the final piece from the Année de Pèlerinage, Book 2. This is Jet Disler, artist in residence for the Classical Network, and thank you so much for tuning in to Between the Keys, exclusively on the Classical Network and WWFM.org.

0: We have missed some remarkable recordings on the French Alpha label. We catch up with three of them this week. Diabolus in Musica performing Du Failli, the ensemble Poesis and the Rossi manuscript, and Li Incogniti performing music of Nicola Matteis this week on Millennium of Music.
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0: The Overture and Two Dances from The Bartered Bride by Bedrich Smetana, the Furiant, and Skochna. Eliyahu Inbal conducted the Frankfurt Radio Symphony Orchestra.
1: The Royal Opera of Spain makes its annual New York tour with Fire Guitar Legend at Lincoln Center. 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

0: writing as though he had nothing else to do in the world and just devote all his attention to that very piece of music. It's one of the London Symphonies by Haydn, the Symphony number 97. The Royal Concertgebouw Orchestra was conducted by Sir Colin Davis.
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0: Some music by American composer Henry Cowell. 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

0: The Hymn for String Orchestra by Henry Cowell, the City of London Sinfonia Strings, conducted by David Amos.
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1: Anybody want to go stomp some grapes? Sounds like somebody could be slipping around on all those grape skins. Doesn't that sound silly? Well, this actually comes from Adolphe Adam's ballet Giselle, from the first act. It's the pas de vendange, means it has everything to do with the grape harvest. And it's one of the best known parts of the entire ballet. Oh, sounds like somebody slipped again. I'm Mindy Ratner, Adam, and more this hour.

0: Somehow that always reminds me of a black and white cartoon we used to see on television, because that was the music that was used for it. The Hebrides Overture by Felix Mendelssohn, also known as Fingal's Cave. The Winter Tour Music Collegium was conducted by Douglas Boyd. Some music for kids coming up in a moment.
1: 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We have five brilliant young musicians. One is an 11-year-old violinist who moved from Sydney, Australia at 7 years old to attend the Juilliard School. Two are violists, and one of them is a 6'5" 12th grader from Englewood, New Jersey, whose viola is almost as tall as he is. Next time on From the Top.
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3: This is from the world premiere recording of a new guitar concerto by British composer Joby Talbot. I'm Tony Morris. 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
0: Dmitri Kabalevsky wrote the incidental music for a kid's play called The Inventor and the Comedians, which was staged in Moscow. He later took some of those numbers, turned them into a suite called The Comedians.

0: I don't know if it was amusing, but it certainly was entertaining. And maybe those last few notes were supposed to get us to giggle. A Funny Waltz, that's what it was called. It's one of six cafe pieces by Vojislav Ivanovich. Mark Gurgic played it for us on the guitar. And we are headed to the ballet in just a moment.
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0: Part of the process of making wine is crushing the grapes. It's part of the grape harvest. And Adolphe Adam, in his ballet Giselle, included some grape harvest music, the Pas de Vendange. It sounds like this.

0: Yeah, burn some calories with that one. Malambo from Estancia by Alberto Ginastera, Keith Lockhart, and the Boston Pops.
1: We're turning to LA Opera for this week's Sunday Opera and Verdi's Falstaff, featuring Craig Kolkoff in the title role. Hello, this is Michael Kanacki. 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

0: Four Scottish Dances by Sir Malcolm Arnold, the Philharmonia Orchestra, conducted by Bryden Thompson. 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
0: Some music by John Knowles Payne, one of the so-called Boston Six composers. Joanne Folletta and the Ulster Orchestra have recorded some of his music, including the overture to Shakespeare's As You Like It.

0: the alphabet song. Well, Mozart knew it as A vous dirai-je, maman, and we usually refer to this as the Twinkle Twinkle Variations. Mozart's music, played by pianist Ingrid Haebler.
1: 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We catch up with three of them this week. Diabolus in Musica performing Du Failli, the ensemble Poesis and the Rossi manuscript, and Li Incogniti performing music of Nicola Matteis this week on Millennium of Music.
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0: Lovers of the violin, especially romantic music, this is for you. And it comes from the first violin concerto by Max Bruch.

0: Yep, they liked it. Well, they should. Midori with Maurice Jansons and the Berlin Philharmonic, the last movement of Max Bruch's Violin Concerto No. 1.
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2: Welcome to Davies Symphony Hall for another broadcast concert by the San Francisco Symphony. I'm Rick Malone, and tonight, music director Esa Pekka Salonen leads the symphony, symphony chorus, and soloists in Gustav Mahler's attempt to portray nothing less than the progression from death to eternal life, his Symphony No. 2, Resurrection. Whether we acknowledge it or not, death is all around us, a constant in our lives. For some, more present than for others, and for some, like Gustav Mahler, a constant preoccupation. When Mahler was 15, his younger brother Ernst died after a long illness, and Mahler, who was already a musical prodigy, began writing an opera about it. The opera has not survived, but Mahler's obsession with death did. It is present either as subject or subtext in almost all of his music. In 1888, when he was in his late 20s, Mahler began working on a composition he called Totenfeier, or Funeral Rites. He'd been thinking about a piece like this for some time, but the actual composition was set in motion by two events. He'd been asked by the grandson of Carl Maria von Weber to complete one of Weber's unfinished operas, and after the successful premiere, he spent the evening lying in bed, surrounded by flowers, and imagining himself at his own funeral. He had also just broken off a love affair with his patron's wife, so he was clearly in a very interesting emotional state. Once he got back to Totenfeier, he realized that it should be not an independent piece, but the first movement of a symphony, so whenever his conducting schedule would permit, he worked on filling out what would become his Symphony No. 2, which he finished in 1894. The symphony is known as The Resurrection, but Mahler didn't call it that. Every so often, though, he would try to explain the symphony's program, but he would add, quote, "It gives only a superficial indication, all that any program can do for a musical work, let alone this one, which is so much all of a piece that it can no more be explained than the world itself," end quote. So it's not surprising that he changed his mind several times about what the program was. What all his versions have in common, though, is that the Totenfeier remains intact. Mahler identified it as a requiem for a dead hero, specifically the hero of his first symphony. The second and third movements are reflective looks back, the former being innocent and nostalgic, the latter more comic and grotesque. The fourth and fifth movements are the resolution, dealing with the last judgment, redemption, and resurrection. Every one of us can get to heaven, Mahler is saying. We just have to go through hell first. The San Francisco Symphony Chorus is on stage with the San Francisco Symphony, and now here are tonight's soloists, soprano Heidi Stober and mezzo-soprano Sasha Cook. They're joined by music director Esa Pekka Salonen for this performance of the Symphony No. 2, The Resurrection Symphony by Gustav Mahler.